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5: Broadcast uplink initiated. Turntables engaged. Yeah. Inhibitions deleted. We've been waiting all week for this. And finally, it's time. America's original super party.
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5: 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Welcome to Open House Party.
7: Yes, the fall season is here. I love it. Welcome to the biggest party on the planet, my favorite season. Open House Party is on. My name's Cannon with a K. Later on tonight, from the Spider-Man soundtrack, he's got the song, Oh Yeah, Steve Lacy is coming to chill. And we're playing your requests all night long. That's all we do. 800-669-1010. Mach 1's in the mix. Let's go.

0: craziest thing. 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

on live across North America. Two lines are open right now. 800-669-1010. Look who's here later on tonight. We're going to get up inside his head. That sounded weird. Steve Lacy.

0: Garden tonight. Let me see if I can guess what your boyfriend ordered. Tour of Italy.
1: Nope, shrimp carbonara.
0: Oh, I always go for the tour of Italy because I'm a fat face. What did you get?
1: I got the fettuccine Alfredo.
0: You know, the salad is unlimited too, but we make our choices in life, and that ain't the one I'm choosing.
1: No.

0: Open house party's on. We are live across North America. Our guest later on tonight kind of came out of nowhere, but I'm glad we're going to have him on. And he seems like a really deep guy. So we're going to find out what he's all about later on tonight. He's got the song on the Spider-Man soundtrack. Oh, yeah. Steve Lacy is coming to chill tonight. Your request drive this show. That's all we play. Call us now. We would love to meet you and put you on the air. 800-669-1010. You found the biggest party on the planet.
1: OHP.
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0: It's on live across North America. Melissa's in North Carolina, and she just got dinner with the fam. What'd you guys get?
1: Chick-fil-A and Wendy's.
0: Yes! Well, you had to split it up. You couldn't get the whole house on one page?
1: No.
0: Sometimes I'm like, no, you're gonna pick one or the other. And then other times I'm like, yeah, whatever. 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
1: I'm the one that wanted the other.
0: You're the problem child.
1: I'm problem child.

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1: Monthly, I'm not even saying it right. It says 19 hours.
0: 19 hours! So even if you only slept 5 hours a night, the entire rest of the time you're on your phone.
1: You're funny. I like you.
0: You don't have time to like anybody.

0: Open house party's on. It's Canada with a K. Steve Lacy's here in 40 minutes. If you're not following us on TikTok yet, you need to be. Pretty soon, we're going to be streaming the entire show live on TikTok. So we'd love it if you'd follow along at Open House Party on TikTok. Open House Party.
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1: 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R-E-I-G-N.
0: Rain. That's a cool name for a kid.
2: Yeah, the meaning is technically Reign of a King.
0: Oh, Reign of a King. You are a king, aren't you?
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1: Hey guys, it's Steve Lacey, and I'll be with Cannon later tonight on Open House Party.
2: Hey, good morning. You're heading to the airport, right?
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5: His song is Oh Yeah on the Spider-Man soundtrack. Steve Lacey's hanging out, who posted a thirst trap not long ago on Instagram, like bathroom mirror style. What inspired that?
1: I never really show my body like that. And I was like, there's so many dudes always shirtless and stuff. Oh, sorry. And I was like, I want to kind of, try one out.
5: You were feeling yourself. You're like, you know what? Today is the day. I'm going to drop one.
1: Yeah, I was like, and I'm promoting the album. And I'm like, what's better promo than sex? Sex sells.
5: Nothing. Here's what I want to know. Who got the unedited version of it? Because I know
1: nobody.
5: Someone got it.
1: Nobody.
5: I'm going to accept that answer, but I'm not going to believe it.

Cooler Nights, Hotter Soundtrack, the new fall season on OHP.

0: open house party's on. Steve Lacy's chilling. We're going to play Oh Yeah right now. Now, first, I want to talk about you and the fact that you were inspired to play the guitar by the game Guitar Hero. What was it about the game?
1: That one really pushed something in me. It was so hard, but I absolutely had to get it, though. I'm like, I'm not.
0: It is hard, but I mean, what do you think is harder, that game or the actual guitar?
1: Probably that game.

0: party. I want to thank Steve Lacy for being here tonight. He is super chill. If you want to see parts of that chat and lots of others, we've got them for you on our TikTok. We're going to be streaming the show live soon on TikTok, so you should definitely be following us. Find Open House Party.
1: Open House Party.
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1: Where's she moving to?
0: Down the street.
1: Oh, okay. Well, it still sucks. Moving sucks even if you're moving in the same building.
0: Yeah, the worst is packing. I don't mind unpacking.
1: You're absolutely right. Packing is the worst. You're like, why do I have

0: open house parties on. We appreciate you partying with us every weekend. Thank you. I do want to thank Steve Lacy for being here earlier tonight. If you missed any part of that, follow us on TikTok. We're going to be streaming the show there live soon. You should be following Open House Party. The Big Three is on the way.
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1: Today might be the day I drop out of school. Today could be the last day I try. My parents alone can't stop me. My friends can't even stop me. But you might be able to. With United Way, you could tutor me, be my mentor, or volunteer to just read with me. If someone had helped me earlier, I might not be struggling. And studies prove that kids who read well by third grade are more likely to graduate. There are tons of ways people like you can help kids like me stay in school. And United Way is calling for you to be one of them. Because it takes 12 years to create a graduate. It takes about the same time to create a dropout. And the difference between me becoming one or the other could be you. 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
1: 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This is Janae Baylor, and remember, in Windham, they are all our children.
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And this town's lost its faith. 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
4: 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In Windham, they are all our children.
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1: Let me tell you. You my little boo thing. So I'll give a hoot what you do. Say, girl, I know you a little too tame. I'll be shooting that shot like 2K. Girl, I know. Tell them I'm next.
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1: 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This is Janae Baylor, and remember, in Windham, they are all our children.
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3: 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We can do it if we work together. 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In Windham, they are all our children.
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2: 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This is Janae Baylor, and remember, in Wyndham, they are all our children.
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4: Did you know that in all the child abuse-related deaths in the United States, most of them are under the age of 3? 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We must keep forging on a path towards nonviolence and compassion for these angels that have blessed our lives. We can do it if we work together. Help us be the change. In Wyndham, they are all our children.
3: This message is brought to you by the Wyndham Task Force to prevent child abuse and neglect.
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4: Should be a good weekend to check out Silent Sky. The Wyndham Theater Guild presents its next main stage production by Lauren Gunderson. It opens Friday, and it runs through September the 27th. We've got two folks who are involved in Silent Sky joining us this morning. Justin Chapman plays Peter Shaw, and Zell Simone plays Henrietta Leavitt, who's a major player in this whole plot. Folks, good morning. Thanks for coming in today. Justin, let me start with you. What's Silent Sky all about?
5: Well, Silent Sky is about astronomers at Harvard in the early 1900s, and it plays across 20 years, so you get 20 years of astronomical research. Zell plays Henrietta Leavitt, who was a very influential woman, one of the first women to really be at the cutting edge of astronomy and astronomical research, etc. And it's nice to be, I'm the only man in the story, and it's a great role to be kind of in the back and just watch these women. There are other women in the play who are also, I mean, geniuses in their field, so it's an exciting story.
4: Well, Zell, good morning. Thanks for coming in. And tell us that role. You've kind of got the lead in the play of Silent Sky. What specifically is the role that Henrietta Leavitt played in history, including women's history?
6: Good morning. Henrietta Leavitt was a computer at the Harvard Observatory. And so what that means is that she was one of the women who functioned as kind of the quote-unquote mule horses of the astronomical world at the time. They had all of these men with big fancy titles and big fancy roles who would get to claim credit for a lot of the work that these women did. And among those women, Henrietta Leavitt is one of them, but also Annie Cannon and Wilhelmina Fleming, among others. And each of these women played fundamental roles in the advancement of astronomical sciences at the turn of the century. Henrietta Leavitt specifically discovered the first standard with which we used to measure space. So that allowed us to shift from thinking that the Milky Way galaxy was as much as there was of space, and we lived in a relatively small universe. But because of her discovery, we were able to realize that stars are actually thousands and thousands of light years away, and the universe is way bigger than we had ever imagined.
4: So Zell, how exciting is it for you, Zell, to play a role, to play a woman who was unsung in her time, and even in this time is unsung, but you're able to bring that to life?
6: It is an honor, and it's a joy, I think. A lot of times when we think about people in history, they're kind of just an idea. Just we reduce them to what they've contributed, and a lot of time women in history, we do not get to see what they contributed because it wasn't recorded. And so we lose their stories and we lose all of what we might know about who they are. And so through this work, through Lauren Gunderson's writing, we really get to bring these people back to life and breathe life into their stories. And so it's really, really fun. And it really is an honor to shine a light on their work.
5: But also some of these women never, like the work that Wilhelmina Fleming, for example, did, all of her work was named after some other man that she happened to be, like, reporting to. And these women were paid 25 cents an hour. I'm not sure how much that Peter Shaw was paid,
6: He was paid at least two times as much.
5: Yeah, at least 50 cents an hour and plus probably benefits or whatever. I'm not sure what benefits Harvard had, but I'm sure they were further along than most, you know, industries.
4: Mm-hmm. And you mentioned Peter Shaw. That's the character you played, Justin. What's the relationship on stage between Peter Shaw and Henrietta Leavitt?
5: Well, Peter starts out as her supervisor, essentially, her boss. And Peter is quickly smitten and just overwhelmed by the genius that Henrietta is. And she really rocks his world in a very emotional sense. He's never really thought about life in a different perspective, and she really completely shifts fundamentally his understanding of his place in the world.
6: I also think that Peter's character is a fun lens to view the patriarchy at the time, because we often think about the ways that like a toxic patriarchy can really negatively impact women's lives and how we erase women throughout history and how we don't get to hear their stories and how we limit their opportunities. But one of the great things about Peter's character is we also get to see the ways that the patriarchy has restricted men. He has hopes and dreams for his future, but because of the way that his father views he should live his life, he doesn't get to make those decisions for himself, and it really does change the way that he is able to live his life and express himself. So I do think that's a really fun way that they have chosen to use the only man in this five-person play.
4: Zell, this play, the plot, kind of reminds me of the movie, the name I can't remember off the top of my head, but it's about three women who basically got the space program going, and without them we wouldn't have been having Neil Armstrong and One Small Step for Man, Forgotten Heroes, or some name like that.
6: I think it's Hidden Figures.
4: Thank you. Yes. That's exactly what it was. Fantastic movie. Mm-hmm. It really left a mark on me. And I had a feeling this has kind of a similar theme to it.
6: Yes, it does. So it's similar, except different time periods and different, I guess, groups who are fighting for recognition in their work. So at this time, this is the turn of the century, so we're looking at the suffragette movement. Historically speaking, this is a very white movement, a very European movement, and there wasn't a lot of room for black women to have their voices heard and to even get the opportunities of becoming a Harvard computer. There were women in the movement, I think of Ida B. Wells, who are fundamental to shifting that perspective, but it really isn't until like the 1960s, which is when Hidden Figures takes place, that we start to see that dynamic kind of shift. So now, instead of the workforce that is being discredited being white women, it is now black women who are now the computers, who are doing all of the work for, it is still at this time, white men in the observatories and in the astronomical field trying to make progress, but they've kind of offloaded their labor to another group of vulnerable individuals who they can pay less. But both of those stories are really incredible stories of women kind of taking ownership of the work that they have contributed, and because of their work, which is at this point undeniable, it kind of being a turning point for how women of any race are being recognized in the scientific field.
4: Wyndham Theater Guild staging Silent Sky. It starts this Friday at the Burton Levitt Theater, and I'm guessing that there's probably some staging, some props and the like that give you the impression you're looking at the sky. Heck, the Theater Guild turned the stage into the Grand Canyon a couple of months ago. But Justin, talk about the set and how you turn this into looking at the sky.
5: Well, the most immediate thing that audiences will notice in terms of stars are some light bulbs that have been hung from the ceiling and will kind of put you in the mood of being in a planetarium of sorts. My office, Peter's office, is this huge platform right in the middle of the stage, overlooking all of the women in a very sort of, not quite menacing exactly, but lingering. It's overshadowing everything, that there is somebody watching, a man is watching, and so that kind of contributes to the office space, which we're not as much in the sky as much as I wish, but we do get those those lights, and it's really amazing what we've been able to transform that space into.
4: Justin, is there a point where your character Peter Shaw begins to realize that Zell's character Henrietta Leavitt gets it, that she really knows what she's doing and she belongs in this room?
5: In their first conversation, actually, Peter is thrown off rather quickly, almost immediately, I would say, by Henrietta's, not that she's confrontational, but she's not afraid to let this man know where she stands and how she views herself, and that alone throws Peter off, but he's also used to working with strong-willed women, which helps him, he rolls with it relatively flexibly, I would say. But there's a specific moment where Peter says something a little off color and Henrietta calls him on it and really, rakes him over the coals a bit. And so in that moment, Peter understands this woman is different than any other one I have ever met.
4: Zell, what's your acting background? What was the first time you were on stage?
6: The first time I was on stage was down the road at Baptist Fellowship of Columbia. I used to act there as a child. And then I kept on acting through high school, and I ended up going to university for theater in New Orleans. So I spent the first few years of my professional career in New Orleans acting, which was really, really delightful. But of course, the midst of the pandemic, so there were lots of different types of theater going on at the time. I think that kind of shaped the way that I like to approach community theater and working in collaboration with people. So when I finally made my way back up to Connecticut, then it's really nice to work in spaces like this where it really feels like a collaborative theatrical process.
4: Have you been on stage with the Wyndham Theater Guild before?
6: I have not. This is my first performance with the Wyndham Theater Guild.
4: How do you like it? Because this group has a great reputation throughout the state and New England. Mm-hmm. You must have heard it too.
6: Mm-hmm. I am very much enjoying my time with them. I really am enjoying the people who make up the space. They are all, I can tell that everybody is here because they love theater and they love to work with people. They love to contribute to something that is bigger than them, which is a fun side theme in this play. So I really love the opportunity to share in that type of creative process.
4: So good to hear. Justin, what's your theatrical background?
5: Well, I actually hail from North Carolina, and most of my experiences there. I also started in a Baptist church acting at 4 years old. My mother has a home video of me at the Christmas play singing Jingle Bells, and I will spare you, but imagine the most country little kid you can hear. Jingle Bells. Okay, there's your little taste. That's your, just a little taste. So from there, I went to do theater in high school. My grandmother was really influential on that. She very much always encouraged me to audition for things, and I was able to perform at the North Carolina Theater Conference's High School Play Festival, where I won Outstanding Actor, and went on to the Southeastern Theater Conference and had a very formative time there, just as an artist. Growing and watching people better than me is always the thing. That's one thing that working with Zell and everyone else in this cast is all the moments where, man, I wish I could be as good as they are.
4: Is this your Wyndham Theater Guild debut also?
5: It is. It is. But I am familiar with the reputation that the Guild has. I went to UConn for a few years. That's how I ended up in Connecticut for arts management there. And so it was always on my radar.
4: We talked about the sets, and they do a great job with the sets on every production. What about costuming? You're playing people from the early 1900s. Are there any stories about how you will be dressed?
6: We are wearing clothes that have been donated from different theater guilds around Connecticut, which is another layer to theater. You never do this in a vacuum. You are always collaborating with somebody else because somebody else always has the prop that you need. Somebody else always has the costume piece that you need. So a lot of our costumes were sourced by our director, Jennifer McPherson, or one of our directors, Jennifer McPherson. And I wish I knew more details.
5: The reason the sharing happens is because we're all working with very limited resources.
6: Yes.
5: And so the theater community, just kind of worldwide, really is pretty, you know, they fraternize with each other well to share costumes. So we're really in that typical turn of the century garb and a lot of layers. I will say they wore far too much clothes back then, but also I assume it was colder.
6: Yeah, I will say that most of our costume pieces are from a personal collection. So one person who is like, oh, I happen to really like 1905 shirts. And so she just has many, many, many of these shirts and loans them out of her personal collection, which is really
4: Speaking of shirts, Zell, what's the sweatshirt you're wearing right now?
6: Right now, I am currently wearing a sweatshirt from Hartford Knights, which is a mentorship organization based in Hartford, Connecticut. They have mentors. Many of them are going to be anywhere from
0: Well, it's official. In a recent survey of over 120,000 wireless customers, PureTalk was the only wireless company in the country to get 5 out of 5 stars in every category. Coverage, support,
4: I guess people have told you the Hartford Knights used to be a football team in Hartford. That's back in the old days.
0: $34.99 a month with 50%
4: And Justin, what do you do when you're not acting on stage?
5: Well, I do a lot of grant writing for different theaters, some in North Carolina, some in Connecticut, and as well as my work for First Presbyterian Church in Hartford, writing grants for them as well.
1: It means laptops, tablets, online accounts, and a lot of personal information moving across the internet.
5: Otherwise, my wife and I just recently, actually a year ago today, we bought our house in Coventry, so I've been farming.
1: Identity protection and more, helping keep your digital life secure throughout the school year and beyond.
4: So there's also a subplot to Silent Sky, staged by the Wyndham Theater Guild, about your character, Henrietta, trying to balance her dedication to science with family obligations and the possibility of love. Can you expand upon that?
6: Yes. So Henrietta is a woman who is anchored by her passion for something bigger than herself. And so she's always looking up, and she's always had these questions about where we are as a human species and what our role is and how we got here. And this driving force kind of pulls her away from her family in a way. It does feel like her calling, and so she's very committed to that. But that does cause tension with her sister, who is the only character we haven't mentioned yet. Her name is Margaret, and she is a fictionalized character. And she kind of is created to represent a more quote-unquote traditional woman at the time, who really does value family values, who values, who prioritizes more traditional things. She still is revolutionary in her own way. Margie's storyline follows her pursuing her passion for music, but her passion for music does not take her away from her family obligations. So we do get to see that conflict and that difference between Henrietta and Margaret. They're foils in that way. But at the same time, Henrietta is kind of exploring this potential romance with Peter, and it's very lovely, it's very sweet, it's very charming, but it is overwhelming for her because it's something she's never considered before. She thought that in order to pursue her passions, she would have to leave the idea of love and marriage and all of those things aside. So she actually, at the very start of the story, uses her dowry to make this voyage in the first place. So she really has no plans for love. Meeting Peter really throws her off her game. So there is that tension kind of the entire show about, should I be focusing on the sky and space and what's bigger than me and what I feel is my passion, or am I maybe missing out on the finer things in life because of it?
4: Who else is in the cast? Give some love for your cast members.
6: We have Katie Treadwell, who is playing Margaret. We have Justin Chapman, obviously, next to me. We have Melanie.
5: We have to get their stage names
6: correct. Yes, their stage names.
5: Their agents will be all over us.
6: Okay. Melanie.
4: Agents of the community theater.
5: Yes.
6: Naturally. Yeah. Melanie Sierkowski.
5: My agent is my wife.
6: Naturally.
4: Real life wife?
5: Yes.
4: Okay. Not stage wife.
5: Right.
4: Okay.
5: Correct. Important. My wife is listening. Hello, I love you.
4: Hello, we love you, too.
6: yes, Melanie Sierkowski is playing Annie Cannon. I mentioned Katie Treadway as Margaret. And we have Tara Goldston as Wilhelmina Fleming. So those are our other three cast members.
4: Justin, how'd rehearsal go last night? Are you guys like ready to roll right now, or you need a couple more nights of rehearsal before opening night on Friday?
5: I think we're ready to roll, but tonight we thankfully have a few friendly faces who are going to kind of get a preview of it, but more for us as actors to have a preview of what the audience will like, because it's always nice to have a expectation of when somebody might laugh at you, because there are plenty of times in this I do not expect anyone to laugh at me, and I hear something, and it's easy to get thrown off by that.
6: It's a surprisingly silly show.
4: But I think it's got a message as well. Mm-hmm. Silent Sky, the true story of 20th century astronomer Henrietta Leavitt, played by our guest this morning, Zell Simone. Henrietta explores a woman's place in society during a time of immense scientific discoveries. Silent Sky runs September 18 to 27 at the Burton Levitt Theater on Main Street in Willimantic. Tickets are $22 for adults, $17 for students and seniors, $15 for UConn, Eastern, and QV students, $13 for kids under 12. And by the way, is this a show that's appropriate for kids under 12? Sounds kind of like a deep concept. But it seems like it's okay for an under-12er to be at, right?
6: Mm-hmm.
4: Okay.
5: Yeah, there's nothing super risque that happens.
6: Yeah.
5: Very light.
4: And a week from tomorrow, Thursday, September 24th, is the Pay What You Can night. You can make up your own admission price. You can type in what you want if you order the tickets online, or probably do it at the window as well. For tickets and information, go to 423-2245. 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Tickets, again, will be available at the door for Silent Sky. Thanks to our fun guest this morning, Zell Simone, who plays Henrietta Levitt, and also Justin Chapman, Peter Shaw.
5: Thank you, Wayne.
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10: 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He calls himself the voice of freedom. 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And we sit down with him to talk about why he's decided to run for public office. 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

0: Hello, I'm Brian Scott Smith. For 25 years, Lee Elsie has been speaking his mind on radio about the goings-on in the state of Connecticut. And now he's decided to go one step further and run for public office for the 20th District, challenging incumbent Democratic Senator Martha Marks. But there's been a major wrinkle. Because he's a media personality, Federal Communications Commission rules say he must give equal time to his opponent, which has led to him being taken off air on his radio show until after the November 3rd election. Both Marks and Elsie were given invites to appear on this podcast under equal time rules, and Marks and her campaign never responded or acknowledged us, but Elsie did. This is his interview. Lee Elsie, Senate candidate for Connecticut's 20th District. Lee, thanks for joining us on the podcast.
1: Thanks for the invite. You are a diligent reporter, man. You went from beginning to end. From the very moment I announced you were emailing, I like that, man. That's great.
0: It is an unusual race, and we're going to get into that. Obviously, we know you as a radio host on a very well-known radio station here in our region. You are not on that radio station currently, and we will also talk about that as well. So let's just dive into this. Once you decided that you were going to make a run for public office, you and your radio station must have known that the equal rule was going to get thrown at you.
1: Yes, there's a rumor, not a rumor, but there's speculation that somehow we didn't know, or somehow we should have been informed and we weren't. Of course we knew. We had talked often with all of Full Power Radio's lawyers. And you know what's interesting about this, Brian, is that a lot of folks don't, like even lawyers, are unclear on some of the subtleties when it comes to, let's say, the FCC violations. And there's also SEEK scenarios, which is the state part of this equation, which was a little bit more complicated, and that became an issue. The whole story is me and the owner, John Fuller, had talked about this, and he had given me the green light. I wouldn't have done this had we, you know, he not given me the green light, because originally the idea was to give her equal time. I didn't think that she would be able to continue to do it over a period of days or weeks. It's not an easy job to do, you know that. And she's got another job. So I did think that that she would come out of the woodwork right away and try to get me off the air. So anyway, what had happened was it became a little bit more complex than we had originally thought. And the owner wanted to err on the side of being ultra cautious. When she offered up the idea that, or one of the sides offered up the scenario where you give up your right to equal time and we'll park Lee on the bench until the election, but, you know, he gets to keep the commercial voice on the air. The agreement is a little bit more complex, but the ownership and Martha's team came to an agreement. And to me personally, I don't think she ever wanted to go on the air. She just wanted me off. And, you know, that's a whole different conversation. We could talk about the idea of free speech and whether or not I should have that right. I feel like I should. I think other people who have jobs that are in the public eye are not under the same kind of scrutiny. I mean, you might be on it, right? I mean, the FCC and even SEEK have a heavy hand on what we do. And I feel like I just want to serve. I just want to do a little bit more. And I'm being penalized for that. I'm losing revenue and I'm not getting as much money coming into the household. So it's been not a struggle yet, but I mean it hasn't been fantastic financially for me, but we just keep forging forward. So that's the best I can give you, because I was never in on those negotiations. You know, I was never in with the lawyers, his lawyers and her lawyers. I was on the outside sort of waiting for some kind of resolution. So I hope that answers that, or at least simplifies it a little bit.
0: It certainly does, because obviously your voice has been missing, apart from, I believe, your voice actually appeared on the station for September the 11th commemoration. But as you say, you are off the air until basically the election is done. That's the agreement that has been made between your station, obviously, and the Marks campaign. So really, this is the only opportunity that people are going to hear you on a completely different radio station and a podcast. And the reason that we're able to do this is we did offer up, obviously, under the same FCC equal rule to the Marx campaign the opportunity to come on here with you, and therefore it would have been equal time for both of you. We never heard back from the campaign. We did hear from you, and under those rules, we are able to continue if our request or if our invite is not answered or ignored by the other party. We're not sidelining the FCC rule. We are also following the FCC rules as well. And that is why you are on the podcast here today. As we should also mention as well, because this is a podcast, it wouldn't normally fall under the FCC rules, but because we'll also be broadcast on five FCC licensed radio stations, again, we followed the rules there. So we want to make that clear for anybody who's listening, wondering how we've managed to get you on here and are we trying to sidestep the rules? The answer is we are not. We are also following the rules as well. Let's move on because we've done enough explaining about this. After 25, 30 years of broadcasting, why have you decided that you want to make a run? Because this is your first run for public office, is that correct?
1: It is, 100%. Yeah. In fact, I gave a speech last night and I was in front of a bunch of women over in Old Saybrook. And I had said, if you were asking the 18-year-old Lee Elsie, you know, list 1,000 things he could be when he grew up, I said number 999 might be radio show host and number 1,000 would be politician. So I never saw myself here, Ryan, at all, right? So about 6 years ago, I started to think, you know, maybe I can do more, right? If I can figure out a way to do both, maybe I can do more. I don't ever want to give up my radio job. I love what I do. I love being able to get up every day and voice my opinion. In fact, that first Monday, when I didn't get a chance to go on the air after I was taken off, it was the first Monday in over 25 years, going back even before I was talk radio show host, where I didn't have a voice on a Monday morning to Eastern Connecticut. And it was really odd for me, right? So that was a problem. So I never want to give this part of my life up because I think we built something, you know, we not only built something in Connecticut, I do have a presence in some cases on a national stage. We fill in for some national hosts, which is really exciting and fun to do all that. But I mean, I started to sort of toy with the idea of running and maybe just getting in there and trying to make a difference, being a louder voice than what actually is in there and not really caring at all about political aspirations because I honestly don't have any. I've never thought about that. I've never dreamed about that. It really was never in my genetic makeup. It's not really in my DNA. Like I didn't sit in bed and dream about being a congressman or a senator or the president when I was young. It just wasn't me. I was an athlete. But anyway, that just sort of is what it evolved. And then seeing the, I think, real harsh shift to the progressive left here in the last 4 years, even despite the fact that Trump is the president, and the Republicans technically are in control, there's been a shift, right? You can feel it. There's a swell of a socialistic ideals. And when the two most popular Democrats are Mondami and AOC, you can see that there's probably an issue if you're somebody who considers themselves more of a conservative. So the opportunity came. The gentleman in Salem didn't want to complete. He was the original candidate, and that opened up. And I talked, like I said, I talked to Fuller. I said, you want to roll the dice and give this a shot and see how long we can stay on the air and all of that. And we did. It's really that simple. And I'm just hoping, honestly, to affect change. And I keep going everywhere and I talk about this quote by Theodore Roosevelt, the man in the arena quote. I don't know if you've ever heard it, but it's essentially, I'm going to paraphrase it, but be the guy that actually is in the arena with the blood and the muck and the dust on your face. And, you know, it's hard to be the guy outside commenting until you actually get in there and fight the fight. So that's really kind of what it was all about.
0: Let me pick up on something that you mentioned in an interview to Limelight back in August when you spoke to them about obviously this run for office. You told them that until fairly recently, until you decided to make this run, you were actually registered as unaffiliated.
1: That's true. In fact, I got a letter today that told me that I was a Republican and it scared me. It came today, as a matter of fact. So 2 days before I was the official candidate, I flipped from being unaffiliated to being a Republican. And the reason was I enjoy my at least pseudo nonpartisanship because it allowed me for freedoms as a broadcaster. You know, you're not on anybody's side technically. So if if Joe Cordy wants to come and talk to me, or if Blumenthal wants to come and talk to me, they know it. At least I'm nonpartisan. Now, clearly my views are right of center on most issues, at least most fiscal issues, but I never really wanted to align with the team. And I aligned with the team for a lot of different reasons. One is I started to get to know a lot of the people really well. Like I think highly of like a Greg Howard, folks like that. And even Heather has done amazing work. And, I think what they have brought to the table, sort of made it easier for me to make that jump. But yeah, I've never had an affiliation with a party until 2 days before I announced.
0: Let me put this question to you before we get back to you. How do you feel about the current situation between the governor and also candidate for governor, Ryan Fazio? Seems to be getting a little bit messy. I mean, we've only got about 7 weeks before the election is here. Just give us a quick insight, if you would, on your thoughts on how that's playing out, because that's become quite a media spotlight. The pair of you have become media spotlights.
1: Well, it's funny how somehow my race has become the only race that anybody is talking about from that standpoint. And every day I see a new article or a new letter to the editor about the race. But I tell you, that's a humbling thing for me. I think that's pretty remarkable. But as far as Ryan and Ned Lamont goes, you can see that Ned is coming out firing now. He's got his ads. He's going after Ryan for some of the things that he had voted on. He's putting a lot of stock into that. So that just tells me that maybe their internal numbers are, it's a little bit closer than they want to let you on to believe. But yeah, I guess they always say, what, run like you're 10 points behind. So maybe there's that's a factor in it. You know how this is going to get. If it gets really close, you've seen a million of these campaigns. The closer it gets, the nastier it gets, unfortunately. So I guess that's a good way to sort of to be able to tell where it all is. I heard one poll where Ryan was within 7, but most polls I see have him down by 10, 11, 12, something like that. So no, there's no question, though. He shrunk that wide gap in the last month. So, and that's an interesting dynamic, too. I mean, you as a political animal, I wish I was sort of interviewing you. It's been a long time since I interviewed somebody, but I've been talking about this on the trail because you do feel like 6 months ago, when this stuff was kind of circulating in my brain, I thought, man, this is going to be a bad year for the Republicans because it's the midterms, Trump is not popular, the whole nine yards. And I felt that way up until about 2 months ago. And somehow, some way, something sort of flipped, switched a little bit of an adjustment. And I feel like there are more people now who are okay to compartmentalize Trump and not necessarily tag everybody with the Trump MAGA label. Now, I know William Tong isn't that way because he was on record saying all Republicans are MAGA, which is 1,000% false. But yeah, I think it's interesting. I think by Ned coming out swinging, it shows you it might be a little closer.
0: Let's talk about your campaign, because people haven't had as much opportunity, obviously, to hear from you. Like you said, I know you are making the rounds, doing the usual things that candidates do. But let's talk a little bit about these campaign things. You've got 6 on your campaign website. We're going to quickly run through them because we don't want to bog down in all of it. But I mean, I think it's important that people, sure, understand these particular aspects that mean something to you. Number one, end the affordability crisis. Talk to us about that.
1: Well, I think that's on everybody's campaign, right? That's got to be number one because people are struggling. Right. I don't like to be cookie cutter. So one thing I think you'll find as we move into this campaign a little deeper, I don't want to be like everybody else, but it's hard not to have a legitimate, set of platform planks without actually including the affordability scenario. I mean, we're all struggling with that. We all could use help, whether it's through property tax relief, whether it's some kind of relief at the pump, whatever it is. So I think it's easy to look to that as being one of the major reasons that you want to run. You want to try to lower people's burdens when it comes to spending money. I am very, like I said, I am the most fiscally conservative person that I think possibly could run. I do not want to spend taxpayer dollars on anything that's not essential. That is, one of the promises that I have made now, as I know it's not on my palm card, but I won't ever raise taxes. I cannot legitimately think of a scenario where I would vote for raising somebody's taxes or taxes. I think there's so much to cut in the state of Connecticut that, the more I look, the deeper you look, the more of these programs and these scenarios, these double and triple redundant programs are just a waste of everybody's money. So again, I know that's a cookie cutter, the topic of affordability, everybody has that on it, but I think there's got to be a way for us to huddle together and make it easier for people to get through their week.
0: Let's talk about the second promise, stand with law enforcement without apology. What does that mean?
1: Well, I think for a large chunk of time, the Democrat Party has turned their back on cops. You see it right now with ICE, and a lot of folks feel like ICE is acting inappropriately. I can say that for another question, but as far as just our law enforcement, you know, we went through that period of defund the police. We went through the period of, you know, the police accountability bill got passed. And now you see the morale of state and state police officers and local police officers. It's at an all-time low. Another reason why I decided to jump in, it was like 2 weeks before the opportunity came. I was talking to a chief of police. And I'll keep the town out. But he was talking to me. He goes, I can't get anybody. I can't hire anybody because they are so demoralized by what the Democrats have done to them. Nobody wants to come out and do this job. They could possibly, you know, you have to act in a nanosecond in a situation. And in doing so, you might lose your home. You might lose your savings. You might lose everything. So the police accountability bill, obviously, when a police officer acts inappropriately, there's got to be measures to go and punish those folks. But for the most part, cops are phenomenal. And, you know, 99% of the time, they do a magnificent job. And I don't think they get the credit. And as far as at the state police level, I mean, a couple of years ago, I don't know when they changed it exactly, but there used to be a mandate of 1,200, I think it was 46 or 78, 1,200 plus state police officers are supposed to be on the rolls, right, on the docket. And we're down in the 700s now. So not only does that create a crisis as far as safety, it creates an overtime crisis. So you've got these state cops who have to work 15, 16-hour shifts. And I hear these stories. So listen, I just think I'm back to blue 100%. I think they've been demonized. They have our backs. We should have theirs. That's really pretty simple.
0: Your third one, it says cut waste, restore trust. You sort of touched upon some of those elements in some of your other questions. Was there anything else you wanted to add into that?
1: No, but I'd like to see a Connecticut Department of Government Efficiency. I mean, one of the few things I think Trump did right, I think Trump did immigration right. And I think in the beginning, Trump had me jazzed about DOGE, right? And even though it fell apart and it, you know, wasn't handled as properly as I think it should have been handled, I think that idea is sound. And I think the state of Connecticut could absolutely find places to make drastic cuts and save taxpayers millions of dollars.
0: I'm just going to add to that. The state auditor's office, Connecticut has it. I'm sure other states have similar situations. Do a similar situation that DOGE did. However, the state auditor's office doesn't have any real power other than to audit those state agencies. Therefore, let me put this question to you. As we have a mechanism already, do you feel that maybe the auditor's office should have its powers enhanced so that it can actually not just audit state agencies, but then demand that they actually adhere to recommendations and the findings that come out in these auditor's report? Because we've seen plenty of the state agencies here in Connecticut overspending, not following protocols. Thoughts?
1: Yeah, the question would be how are you going to set that the auditors up with that power? If it's a political setup, then I'm going to say no, right? If it's a government, if Lamont is hiring those folks, or wherever the governor is hiring those folks, then I'm going to question it. I'd rather have an outside organization with no ties to politics whatsoever be in charge of that.
0: Lower energy costs, guarantee reliability is your number four.
1: Well, I think, again, that goes hand in hand with that, what everybody's talking about. There's no way I should have to pay a public benefit charge for anybody else's electric power. We had to go through that for a long period of time. That's insane that I had to do that. And there's this common misconception, I think, that folks on my side don't agree with some form of alternative energy. I mean, of course, if it works, if it is as reliable as what we have, bring it and let's do it. Let's use it. If you say to me, you know, wind power is equally as consistent as diesel fuel or oil or what have you, let's get that done. Let's put our entrepreneurs to work and make it happen. Same goes for solar. So I'm not anti any of that. We need it all. But it does seem like, as of right now, nuclear is the best option. And maybe everyone's talking about these small nuclear reactors somehow and getting those involved in some way, shape, or form. So, yeah, I mean, I just think that, I don't know about you, but I get my electric bill every month from Eversource, and I put it on the table, and I wait because I'm nervous. I don't want to open it up. I got to sneak up on it, and then finally I open it up, and I peek at it. Some months I'm relieved a little bit, and other months I'm shocked, right? I mean, some months, $400, really? And you know, you feel like you didn't do anything different. So, yeah, I think that's a huge burden, again, for a Connecticut resident.
0: And I'll ask you this question connected to that particular topic. Obviously, we did have the situation with PURA, the Public Utilities Regulatory Authority, that is supposed to overview utility and energy companies. However, they fell foul. The chairman, who's now gone, caused some issues under the Mont's watch. I mean, so that, again, is getting back to your point about somebody who was put into position by the standing governor. Do you think that maybe we need to have a separate sort of PURA situation, because those people are actually put into place by the administration?
1: Well, if memory serves me correct, I think there's got to be an equal balance on that, or at least there's almost the same on as far as the board members. I mean, I was talking to Holly Cheeseman, who's on that board now, who I trust implicitly. So I'm always fearful when you've got a quasi who actually has, you know, direct link to the governor. This particular time, it didn't work out. You want to give these guys another chance to see if this time it works out? Okay, but I think that this may be the last time we do that if it doesn't work this way, because the consumer needs to be protected in this equation, and I feel like they're not.
0: Number five, fight for small business, jobs, and growth. Talk to us a little bit about that.
1: Well, I mean, you want to try to create an environment where people can go out and chase their dreams, right? So in the state of Connecticut, we're one of the most heavily taxed states. I mean, I can throw the numbers at you. I think we're at 47th in tax, business friendly 48th, something like that. So, I mean, there's all these fees attached to all of this. There's a lot of red tape to go through to try to start your own business. Listen, you want to make it as hospitable as possible. It's really a pretty simple plan when it comes to some of that stuff. Listen, I'm a capitalist, so I want to make sure that folks have every opportunity to make a living and chase their dreams.
0: This is something that has been brought up by the CBIA, one of the largest organizations for businesses here in the state. They have criticized the current policies of the administration and certainly echo some of your thoughts. Also, of course, we have somewhere in the region of about 80,000 plus open jobs here in the state, and our unemployment rate is actually running higher than the national average. We clearly have a problem.
1: No question about it. And you also look to what we pay as far as services, or what the taxpayer pays in services. So I've always been in favor of, if you are somehow on the government dole, you should be out somehow doing something for your community, whether it's picking up garbage with a stick or whatever it is. You should be giving back. Workfare should not be a dirty word. And by the way, getting out and being proactive and being part of the community may lead to a job. It may lead to a better life. It's not a terrible thing to say to somebody, okay, I understand you're going through a bad time, so you know you're part of that community that we want to try to help. But for God's sake, you can't sit on your couch and collect from your fellow nutmeggers and you're not giving anything back.
0: Your last one, number six, protect seniors in their homes.
1: Yes. So everywhere I go, Brian, I run into folks who, this is a huge concern. So I think it's one of a couple ideas that we could go through is, why wouldn't we want to keep seniors who have lived in a community, let's say for a decade, why wouldn't we want to give them a freeze their property tax, right? So we figure out a way, and it's not that hard. I was talking to Rob Brohl from Waterford about this, first selectman. He was a champion of this as well. And, you know, you're living in a community for a 10 years or so. He said 10 or 15, I said, but I'd go for 10. And your property taxes are X. Well, they stay X until you are no longer living in that property. And that's just a way to keep communities together. And it's a way to keep seniors in their homes. We need to do so much, because you hear these stories about folks getting priced out of their house that they've lived in for 40 years. And we should not have that happen here in the United States, no.
0: And again, I mean, you've picked up on a hot button issue, because another organization, CCM, has put together a citizens assembly to look at property tax, because they say the state and the legislators have not been able to come up with a means or a way to solve that problem. And obviously property tax, as you were saying, keeps going back to the individual towns and cities. And in some instances, and I'll name New London, the city of New London, as one of those, obviously they have a lot of non-profits, which means their tax base is down. And then obviously they're not able to meet all the things that they would want to do. So that again has become a very big issue here in Connecticut. So clearly something that is on your mind.
1: Yeah, no, I think we got to try our best to give the residents in the state of Connecticut every break we can. We should not be at the bottom of these lists when it comes to taxes and what we pay out and all that goes along with that. So, yeah, we could probably actually even, if the legislature could probably sit down and figure out a way, if they had the motivation, to make tax, like property tax, tax deductible as well in the state of Connecticut. That is something that should be bounced around in Hartford, but you don't hear too much about that as well. So, I mean, even if you're paying a certain amount for a property tax, we can figure out a way to offset that when you send in your state tax return.
0: In the few moments that we've got left of the interview, I just want to ask you this. When the time comes, and it's only, as I say, about 7 weeks away when people will actually vote for their candidates, should you not make it, what happens then? Would you attempt to try another run again, or will you just then use your media platform to continue to discuss the issues of the state?
1: I think it's a good question. I think that the political arena, if I lose, then I'll bow gracefully and I'll go back on the air the very next day and I'll continue to do what I'm doing. And love every second of that and just keep a close eye. You know what, Brian, I am learning a lot in doing this. I'm learning how the sausage is actually made, and some things that I had made assumptions on, I was wrong, right? As far as just the whole political process and how things sort of come together. And there are so many people who show up at these events, whether they're RTC members or just members of the community, who go to these functions multiple times during the course of the week because they want a better community. I didn't realize there were that many people. Like I said, there was 50 plus people just to hear me talk for 15 minutes last night. And they all were just so focused on making the state better. And this is happening all over the place. And I think those folks need to be, you know, a light needs to be shined on them, because that's what America is all about. So, yeah, I would say that if I didn't win, it might be it. I might bow out gracefully, but you know, you never say never. But I'm gonna wait and see on that one, see where we are.
0: Lee Elsie, Senate candidate for Connecticut's 20th district. We will be watching to see what the results are on November 3rd. And thank you for coming on to Connecticut East this week to discuss your run for public office.
1: Thank you, Brian. I appreciate it very much.
0: And again, both Marks and Elsie were given the same invite to appear together on this podcast under FCC equal time rules, and we never heard back from the Marks campaign. Our invite to the senator still stands. That's all from us for this edition. Do send us your questions and story ideas to the show via our website at connecticut-east.com or via our social platforms on Facebook, X, and Instagram by looking for Connecticut East. 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I'm Brian Scott Smith. 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

0: 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The kids are back in school and the house is quiet again. 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